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1: Hey, I'm David Leonard. I wrote this song in a season where I was asking myself if I was really living the life God called me to live. 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This song is for anyone who's trying to stay on the path, even when it's hard. 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And my hope is that it reminds you that every step of faith matters, and God sees it all.

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1: Hey, this is Randy James from Hopeful. We wrote Everything Is Better as a reminder that no matter what you're walking through, the storms, the chaos, the struggles, there's real hope because of Jesus. This song is a picture of what life

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2: 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And I feel like without that perfect song at that right time, I'm not sure I would have been brave enough to do something like this, you know, and actually

0: to meet this man, and I got to witness with him. He was a proclaimed Muslim. By the end of it, I asked him, I said, are you okay? You seem like you're in your emotions. And he said, I feel something. And I got to watch the Holy Spirit work in the seed planet that day. And I just pray he gets saved, and I pray he's listening to the same radio station I'm listening to.
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1: Hey guys, Phil Wickham here. I'm just taking that beautiful hymn that we all know and love, Amazing Grace, added a new chorus and a new bridge to it. I love this song so much, and when I did some reading about it, I realized that this song, you guys, was written by a slave trader. And in the middle of a storm, he cried out to God, saying, God, if you help me, I give my life to you. And after that moment, he survived the storm, and little by little, he understood what that prayer meant. He gave his life to Jesus, and Jesus changed his life. He went on to becoming a pastor and a minister and someone who spoke out against slavery. It's a testament to the grace of God at work in someone's life. And though we're not all slave traders, we all are in need of God's grace. And that's why I think this song's connected with so many people over the years. And I invite you all to sing it out with me.

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1: 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I haven't seen my couch since Tuesday. What day is it again? 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
1: Hey, it's Carly Ann Taylor. I wrote this in a season where anxiety felt super loud. One thing God keeps continuously reminding me of is that He meets us exactly where we are and not where we think we should be. When we let go of control and lay everything down at the feet of Jesus, His peace feels louder than our fear. The world constantly tells us to worry about everything, but when we call on the name of Jesus, He brings peace, direction, and security. Hey, my friend, He knows you and He sees you. He has good plans for you, because that's just who He is. So why should

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2: 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I get this revelation that this is a way of giving spiritual food to others. And if I'm willing to go spend $25 to give some food and snacks to my son's dorm, I should be also willing to share that $25 is going to feed how many people that are going to hear your radio station. I don't have surplus. I'm giving from what I don't have, but I feel that God will multiply it.
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1: Hey, this is Micah Tyler. 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
1: Hey, this is Randy James from Hopeful. 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
1: Hey guys, Phil Wickham here. I'm just taking that beautiful hymn that we all know and love, Amazing Grace, added a new chorus and a new bridge to it. I love this song so much, and when I did some reading about it, I realized that this song, you guys, was written by a slave trader. And in the middle of a storm, he cried out to God, saying, God, if you help me, I give my life to you. And after that moment, he survived the storm, and little by little, he understood what that prayer meant. He gave his life to Jesus, and Jesus changed his life. He went on to becoming a pastor and a minister and someone who spoke out against slavery. It's a testament to the grace of God at work in someone's life. And though we're not all slave traders, we all are in need of God's grace. And that's why I think this song has connected with so many people over the years. And I invite you all to sing it out with me.

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0: this man, and I got to witness with him. He was a proclaimed Muslim. By the end of it, I asked him, I said, are you okay? 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And he said, I feel something. And I got to watch the Holy Spirit work in the seed planted that day. And I just pray he gets saved, and I pray he's listening to the same radio station I'm listening to.
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2: After a decade marked by profound personal loss, Allison Bixby, a professional communication professor and certified journal facilitator, rediscovered hope through a simple practice, writing honestly and reflecting through the images and metaphors of scripture. She believes that this process not only helped her navigate overwhelming sorrow, but also helped her to rebuild a renewed sense of faith, identity, and wholeness. Let's talk about it. Allison Bixby, welcome to the show, and thank you for joining me today.
3: Oh, thank you so much for having me. I'm really excited to be here.
2: Absolutely. So what do you believe is the reason why you wrote the resource entitled Journaling as a Spiritual Practice? What motivated your work?
3: It really came out of my own personal struggle that season that was difficult for our family. And I felt like I had lost my connection to God. And so journaling was helping me reconnect to God. I just got really passionate.
2: What distinguishes spiritual journaling from just keeping a diary or recording daily events?
3: Yeah, that's a good question. So I think the difference is, whereas maybe typical Dear Diary journaling is just kind of putting all of your thoughts on the page, I think journaling as a spiritual practice also includes an element of listening for the nudges from the Holy Spirit, listening for the gentle whisper of God in response to what you're actually writing on the page.
2: How can journaling help people become more aware then of God's presence in just ordinary daily moments?
3: So one of my favorite journaling questions to start with is, God, where did I see you, hear you, or sense you today? And that question alone kind of helps me pay attention and become aware more of what God may be up to in my life. And then I think also just the simple act of slowing down long enough to write is also what enables us to hear from God, to sense his presence a bit more, because we live such crazy, fast, busy lives that unless we're intentional to slow down, we can miss a lot of what he's up to.
2: Allison, what role does silence and reflection play in the journaling process?
3: I think it plays a really vital role. In fact, one of my favorite things to do before I journal is take just 30 seconds to a minute to sit in a little bit of quiet and to really slow and deepen my breathing so that I can invite some of that quiet into that moment. And it is amazing what even just those few moments can do to really help me better connect in my journal.
2: When we think about spiritual leaders throughout history, what do you think they taught us about the value of written reflection and self-examination?
3: I think about the Bible, right? And I think about Jesus calling himself the Word and how there's that, you know, idea that words are important to God. We have the whole of Scripture that shows us that. And then also throughout Scripture, we have that directive to remember. And it's really hard to remember if all we're ever doing is trying to stuff it all into our brain. It becomes a lot easier for our minds to remember actually when we write things down. And then, of course, we have that record for it as well. But as you look over Christian history, there's so many people who left their writings behind for us. And I think that's a testament to the power of writing things down and also what that does to bless future generations when we have those available to us.
2: How did the story of Elijah meeting God in that gentle whisper help you and change the way you might have thought about where and how God shows up, especially in painful seasons?
3: I think there may be a tendency in painful seasons, at least it was true for me, that somehow it was a punishment what was happening to us, that God was angry or disappointed in me and that's why bad things were happening. And we know that that's not true, but it can feel that way as we try to wrestle with and explain and understand our difficulties. And I saw a little bit of that in Elijah's story. What I really love is God invites him out onto the mountainside. And I think Elijah may have had a similar mindset because God first sent, you know, the earthquake and the fire and all of that. And God's not in any of those destructive forces that we might characterize as angry. Instead, God shows up in that gentle whisper. And it just totally shifted the way way I thought about how God could be showing up in my own life. And it's a lot easier to reconnect with a God who we understand is gentle, especially in our suffering and in our pain, than if we're convinced he's just angry and disappointed in us.
2: You talk about journaling through the scriptures metaphors. What's different about writing your way into these images instead of just reading them?
3: Images, like what we see in metaphor, or experiences, like that gentle whisper, they give minds experience, because we all know what it's like to have somebody whisper in our ear. And when we read that, yeah, it's really encouraging. But when we take the time to write through that and write our response to it, we're giving our minds another opportunity to really process that image, that idea, that reality. And what we know neurologically is when we write, we're asking multiple regions of our brain to work together. And when all those parts of our brain are working together, it actually promotes some integration, which is actually what leads us into some healing for our minds. And so while reading something is always really beneficial, that act of writing actually does take it a step further.
2: So someone may be saying, Allison, Michael, like, really? We need one more thing to add to our plate. Read? Are you kidding me? We listen to the recordings of scripture. We don't even have time to sit down and read the Bible. How do you expect us to sit down and begin to write? How would you encourage that person?
3: So my encouragement would be, take 5 minutes. Most of my journaling happens whether I'm waiting in car line to pick my kids up, or I'm waiting for an appointment, or when I've poured my first cup of coffee and I've got 5 minutes to, you know, think before the day starts. Even those 5 minutes can be so profoundly meaningful. And I think as you get in those repetitions of 5 minutes here and 5 minutes there, you will start to experience the benefits and then be drawn to it and want to make it a more regular rhythm.
2: And then talk about that, though, making it a regular rhythm. Sometimes we can start something today, and then it just becomes hard. The discipline and the practice of that just is very, very hard. How did you continue to engage and to keep up that habit for yourself?
3: Some people find this answer kind of interesting, but it really is about finding other people. So some community that also values journaling. And I know we think of journaling as a private, personal activity that doesn't involve others. And I completely agree that what you put on the pages of your journal is yours and yours between you and God. But if you even have one friend who also is interested in developing that rhythm, to reach out and say, hey, could we just kind of hold each other accountable and be like, hey, how's your journaling going? That really, for me, was how I have continued to maintain that rhythm. I have an online journaling community that I meet with a couple of Saturdays a month. And that has put such wind in my sails to keep that practice up, because I'm so inspired when I hear other people talking about their journaling. Really helps me keep that practice in view.
2: How can journaling deepen a person's understanding of scripture?
3: I think it deepens our understanding because we're actually slowing down and we're thinking through something and we're responding to it with what we're writing. And that response piece of it, that writing down, well, here's what I think about this, or I start seeing those things in front of me, it promotes understanding. And when I've got those questions, that often prompts me to dig a little bit deeper. And if I don't know the answer to a question that comes to mind, then I go and seek out, you know, a resource that may help me answer those questions about scripture so that I gain that deeper understanding. And it's also a time where I invite the Holy Spirit to speak to me as I'm journaling and as I'm writing, and to give me some greater understanding that I might otherwise miss.
2: Journaling might be helpful in discerning important life decisions or calling. Right?
3: Oh, absolutely. And just to be able to see it plainly in front of me, it gives me a clarity that if I'm just letting it kind of circulate in my mind, it's often hard to see because it's right there alongside the million other thoughts running through my mind. And so if it's down on paper, the clarity that I'm able to pull from there, from my journal, is often so much more than if I'm just thinking it through.
2: In what ways can writing help people process difficult emotions such as grief, anger, fear, even disappointment?
3: I think what it helps you do is begin to name those feelings, those fears, those insecurities, whatever emotion it is you're dealing with. We know from decades of research, there's so much power in just saying, this is what I'm feeling. This is what this feels like. This is why maybe I don't like it, or it's uncomfortable, or it's hard, or here's where I'm finding some hope, even in the midst of this really hard thing. When we can put a name, when we can put language to something, it begins to be easier for us to understand it, and then even for our brains to process it, which takes us down that path of healing.
2: How do you believe that gratitude journaling affects a person's spiritual outlook and overall well-being?
3: Gratitude journaling is so helpful. It does shift the narrative. Gratitude actually asks us to turn that script around and say, okay, but what is good here? What are the things I can be grateful for that are full of joy and life and the Lord's goodness, just creating a well of life in your soul? I think that's what gratitude journaling is so good for.
2: So in our world of technology, the question does beg, Allison. So are you, when you're talking about journaling, right, you could be referring to putting pen to paper. You could be talking about somebody typing on their laptop or taking notes on their phone, or even voice recording in a sense. What do you have to say about that?
3: Absolutely think any form or fashion that is getting you to take the words and ideas out of your mind and put them down somewhere, whether that's a physical piece of paper or something digital, I highly encourage it and I'm all for it. And in fact, in my own practice, I do both. I have physical journals that I write in, but I also have apps on my phone where I can upload pictures and put text along with it, can even do voice recordings. All of that is an act of reflection and an act of journaling, and I am all on board for any and all of it.
2: So a lot of people may feel intimidated, even though we said, hey, you can write it, you can type it, you can record it, but they might feel intimidated by journaling, however they have to do it, and assume that it may be complicated. How does the image of coming to the table help take pressure off and make this a practice that feels doable?
3: So when I think of a table, I think of being served a meal. And if somebody else especially has prepared that meal, there's not a lot I have to do other than come, sit down, pick up my utensils, and begin eating. And I really think of journaling in that same sense, where God is laying out this table for us to come and meet him on the pages of our journal. All we've got to do is pick up the pen and start writing down the first word. And then often what I find is that God meets me there and the Holy Spirit just guides that experience and makes it this really nourishing meal that I can enjoy, that I don't have to worry about producing or being perfect at or any of those things that we're often tempted to feel pressured by. But it's really just a feast that God's laying out for us to meet him in.
2: What are some of the signs that a journaling practice is really contributing to our spiritual growth?
3: What I've noticed in my own life is when something happens that kind of trips me up a little bit or is upsetting or difficult, now my brain stops me. My mind pauses and goes, okay, wait a minute. Maybe this is something worth journaling about, or maybe there's a different narrative here than the one I'm thinking right off of the bat. It just has slowed me down in my own internal processes so that it gives me time to respond to life with grace, with questions and curiosity rather than just reactivity.
2: You describe journaling as something that shapes us over time, not overnight. What changes then have you seen both in yourself and maybe some others when this journaling becomes a steady rhythm in our lives?
3: I see the light bulbs go off for people. My favorite are people who come to me and say, Allison, journaling is not my thing. And I'm like, all right, well, let's just try this for 5 minutes and see what happens. And when you see that light go off after the 5 minutes where they're thinking, oh, wait, I can do this. This was meaningful. That's always one of the first changes I see. And when somebody kind of catches that wind of, oh, I can do this, that's always the first kind of step I see that gets people more into a rhythm of it, because they start craving that insight. They start wanting to do the thing that they're like, oh, I can do this. I have seen people who have been able to process really hard parts of their story because they've taken up this practice of journaling. Again, not that it happens overnight, not that it makes everything all of a sudden amazing, but it does help them gain some clarity and some insight and find some meaning in the things that they have experienced. And they've been able to share that maybe with me or sometimes even the other people in their lives that are really important to them, where it's been hard to have a conversation about something. And they'll tell me, I was finally able to put words to what I wanted to tell that person. Those have been some really profound moments.
2: Well, how can we learn more? Where can we get a copy of your resource?
3: You can find Journaling as a Spiritual Practice on Amazon or any of the other online book retailers. You can find me at AllisonBixby.com. 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It can connect you to all kinds of other journaling resources as well, because my mission, my goal is to inspire as many people as possible to take pen to page. So I'm always offering up different ways for people to do that.
2: Allison Bixby, thank you so much for joining me today.
3: Absolutely. Thank you so much for having me.
2: And thank you for listening. Won't you join me again? I'm your host, Michael Leach, and I'm praying for you and praying that the rest of your day is wonderful.
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2: 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Just be aware that people are probably walking around looking at your veins and judging them.
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1: Hey, it's Carly Ann Taylor. I wrote this in a season where anxiety felt super loud. One thing God keeps continuously reminding me of is that He meets us exactly where we are and not where we think we should be. When we let go of control and lay everything down at the feet of Jesus, His peace feels louder than our fear. The world constantly tells us to worry about everything, but when we call on the name of Jesus, He brings peace, direction, and security. Hey, my friend, He knows you and He sees you. He has good plans for you, because that's just who He is. So why

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1: 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I haven't seen my couch since Tuesday. What day is it again? I didn't start this business to spend every night tweaking headlines and watching bounce rates. And yet, here I am, doing everything all the time. 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
2: Good morning. Welcome to Encouraging Star Stories. I'm Devin. It is great, as always, to be with you on Sunday morning, taking you through the rest of your weekend. Well, we are going to talk about this reporter out of Nashville. Maybe you heard about this. She's leaving the field. She's leaving her job, not because she doesn't like her job, not because she's burned out or something happened. She just felt this pull toward the Bible, toward ministry, talking about Jesus. And so she's obeying that call. And what I like about this story is that she's not leaving a job that she didn't like or things were really tough. She loved her job. But that's precisely when things get hard, when we have to make those decisions. Who are we following? What are we following? Then we'll get into our devotional. I want to talk about where we meet God. And physically, like, do you have a meeting place somewhere you go in your house, your car? Yes, we can talk to God anywhere, all the time. But I think there's something special about having a reserved place where we choose to meet him. So we'll get into all of that coming up here on Star.

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3: Our national reporter is leaving the news industry. And when we hear something like that, at least I think, what kind of scandal? What happened? You know, I want to know the story. And so we have the story, but that's not what happened. This woman, Sophia, loved her job. She's worked in journalism for about 6 years. So why is she leaving? She said that her heart has fallen in love with the Bible. Why do you have to leave if you love the Bible? She still loves news, loves storytelling, loves being connected to her local community. But right now she felt so called and had this deep desire to study scripture, share Jesus, minister to people. And I'm so glad that she shared this. And I think it's what makes the story really interesting, because this is not somebody that is running away from a career because it didn't pay enough, or that she wasn't happy, or that she's burned out, or something was wrong. It was because of obedience to her Lord. It's somebody walking away from something really good because she sensed that God was pulling her somewhere else. That is really hard to do. And we're going to have those moments where, you know, we could be checking all the boxes. We're in the job we love. We're in the town we love. But then God calls. Do we listen? I wish her well. God will lead her to great things for His glory. He always will.

There are certain places that become more than just the place. And I don't know if we really plan it that way. For example, it's the restaurant you might go to after church. You always go to that restaurant and you sit at the same table, maybe even get the same order. It becomes more than just the place. We have a place like that. And it's a restaurant that we go to typically on Sundays as a family. And there was one Sunday we couldn't go for, I don't know, some reason. And our kids were furious. It was like we broke the family covenant. They were basically telling us, Mom, Dad, this matters to us. It matters to our family. And it really got me thinking about the places where we show up and meet God on a regular basis. Why that matters more than we think. Coming up.

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2: Think of a place where you go, maybe to meet a friend for coffee every morning, something like that. Or you gather with family, and it ends up stirring a lot of those feel-good moments in your heart. On Sundays, our family goes to this local bagel and deli shop, nothing fancy. And our kids love to get the salt bagels. I used to love doing that as a kid, too. I loved salt bagels. But I've since shifted, and my husband and I tend to get the breakfast sandwiches, and we really enjoy it. And there was one Sunday that, I don't know, I guess we had something else going on. We were going to skip and just head home and not make the stop. But our kids said, well, we can't do that. That's our thing. That's our meeting place. And as much as I know they love getting the bagels and all that kind of good stuff, I think what they were really saying by that's our meeting place is that that is where we have communion. And of course, because I analyze everything to death, it got me thinking about Christ and where I meet him. Do I have a meeting place for him? Of course, we can meet Christ anywhere, but I think there's something really special about creating an actual meeting place. And I'm not talking about the church, as important as I think that is. For me, having that meeting place is really important because one, it reminds me that I need to meet at that place and actually show up. So there's that. And two, it's cherished because it's a peaceful place to be. It's that communion that I think my kids were expressing. So like that bagel shop that my kids get excited about, I get excited about my kitchen table because that is the place where each morning I go to meet the Lord with my Bible and my books and whatever else I have going on. And that's my meeting place.

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2: I don't think a bagel shop is super special just because of the bagels. So they might have the best bagels in the world. It's because the place becomes a special place where we frequent. We might be there with our family, with our kids, and it becomes our little routine. We've been talking about the special places where we meet God, or maybe we don't have a special place. And I think it's always good to have that. I think that's important because think about how you feel with that familiar place in your life that brings a lot of peace and comfort and joy. It's where you like to be. It's where you leave your house to go. So this week, I love to give us a little challenge to do for the week ahead. If you don't have that type of place with Jesus, where you meet him, where you love to go, where you go to spend time with him, maybe we can start looking around to find it. It could be at your house. It could be in your kitchen. It could be at a restaurant. It could be in your car, but make it a habit.

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3: Thanks for being here this morning on Encouraging Star Stories. I'm Devin. It is great to be with you. Well, I hope today maybe get you thinking a little bit about where you meet with God. And yes, we can talk to him anytime, any place, any time of day. But I do think it's very helpful to have a place. Because I know for me, if I don't have a regular place that feels comforting and peaceful and routine, I fall into bad habits, and I say I'm going to pray, and then suddenly I don't pray, or I don't do the thing I said I was going to do. I'm not reading his word. I want to go meet with him just like you would a friend. So maybe for you this week, if you don't have that place, figure out where it could be. Just show up and he will meet you there.
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2: This is the perfect time to set up a lemonade stand on your street in your neighborhood. Hi, it's Devin with Encouraging Star Stories. Thanks for being here. This is the summer thing to do. Although I don't know how many people are actually still doing lemonade stands. I think they should. I think they're great. I'd love to see more of it. But these boys, three brothers, set up their lemonade stand. And of course, you can see where this is going. They were told they might have to pay permit fees to keep selling their lemonade. And the fees, we're not talking $10, $20. They said it could cost around $400 in fees for them to keep selling lemonade through the summer. So that would just tank their business. They were mad. They were frustrated. So they decided to do something about it. They went to the lawmakers and had some things changed. So if you are interested in doing something, it's a really powerful story of fighting back. But there are some times, I thought we would balance this out, that we really need to surrender to things. Surrender when we lose. Surrender when things don't go our way. Surrender to God. That's a good thing. That's a really good type of surrender. And that's not losing. That means that we are winning. And not just winning, it means that we are free. So we'll get into it all here next.

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2: Did you ever set up a lemonade stand when you were a kid? It's just the best. I used to set up my Snoopy snow cone maker along with the lemonade. It took so long. Parents in line would be waiting forever, but it was so sweet. We'd sell them in these little cups and we made some nice money. But the best part that I remember and wasn't even aware of was that I didn't have the government patrolling our neighborhood or the fines committee demanding that we pay up for our little snow cone lemonade stand. I think this is totally nuts. These three boys from Michigan, they're all brothers and they're selling lemonade at their local farmer's market, I believe. Super cheap, 50 cents for a cup of lemonade, 10 cents or something for the kids. And then they found out they could be charged $57 every 2 weeks for a temporary food license. Okay. And they're planning on doing this the whole summer. So that's like over $400 for the summer for this little stand. I am not great at math, but I know that this math doesn't add up and it would just wipe out the whole point of their stand. But I'm glad they didn't give up. They decided to fight back. They wrote letters. They showed up to speak with different lawmakers and they actually testified before a committee, which I can't even believe they had to do that, but they did. And it paid off. They passed a bill to make it easier for kids to run simple lemonade stands without getting buried under all these fees. Two things I want us to remember. One, it is possible to see things change. I think sometimes we assume nothing can be done. And two, if God puts us in a situation like this, how often do we complain about the situation to everybody around us, but not actually do anything about it? Maybe that's our little invitation here, that frustrating thing that God is showing us, where maybe the door seems shut. Maybe he is calling us to use our voice to speak up about something that needs some changing.

0: What do you think of when you hear the word surrender? In my head, I'm picturing a battlefield and some kind of battle scene going on, and there's going to be somebody that loses, and that's the person that must surrender. It can feel like we got to give up. We got to give up control. We have to give up what we wanted, what we were fighting for, giving up the thing that we were holding on to. Give up, give up, give up. But there's a holy kind of surrender that is very different, and I like this definition better, though it's very hard for us to do. We still don't necessarily like it, but it's a type of surrender that is not a giving up, it's a gain. We're going to get into it all right here, coming up after the music.
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2: I don't know what you think of when you hear the word surrender, but one of the first things that comes to mind for me, probably with all the news I read, is somebody that surrenders after committing a crime. That person admits their guilt, they turn themselves in, and that can look a lot like losing in some respects. Depending on the crime, this person may be put in prison, which means loss of freedom, loss of rights. Those worldly freedoms are just gone. With everything gone, then how is it that some of these prisoners, particularly the ones who find Christ in prison, say that it was in prison that they became the most free? I think what happens is they begin to see that they were actually not so free outside of the prison walls. And it was inside the prison walls where everything was taken away that they found true freedom in Christ. Are we any different? We might not have committed a worldly crime, but perhaps we've committed a spiritual crime against God when we hold on to some of those, I guess, comfortable sins and all these things that aren't good for us. That's not freedom. That's imprisonment. We become more free when we say, I give up. I can't do this anymore. I surrender, Lord. We turn ourselves in. And it's when we become willing to be emptied, giving up our rights so that Christ can then fill us with his rights, his kingdom rights, like things like his heart, his purpose, his plan for our lives, the fruit of the spirit, perhaps. Why do I know this? Well, I've been through it, particularly with my addiction and when I surrendered, because it literally felt like that turning myself in and just emptying myself. But the unique thing is when we do that, instead of being locked behind those prison bars, we have the gate that opens to godly freedom.

0: Perfectly.
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3: Secondary IDs to log on to stuff. I am at war with that idea. I can barely remember any password I have for anything. Yeah, I don't have time to go looking up these secondary things like Facebook. I'm just trying to log into Facebook. I don't need some sort of secondary security thing to find out what everyone had for dinner last night. By the time I open it up, by the time I get that second whatcha who's it authenticator, and by the time I go to my authenticator, I've forgotten what I was going to post. We need to have, like, an 8-year-old within shouting distance. Because it's like, hey, come here, fix this.
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0: So those three Michigan boys with the lemonade stand did not quit. Earlier, we were talking about how they were facing nearly $400 in permit fees and so forth. And they fought back and talked to lawmakers and said, this isn't good. We need to change this. We just want to run our simple little summer lemonade stand. They saw something wrong and they decided to use their voice. So I think that's awesome. It's Devin here, by the way, with Encouraging Star Stories. Thanks for being here. We have a lot more great stories, music coming up for you here on Star. Stick around.
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1: Good morning and welcome to Encouraging Star Stories. I'm Devin. This is your place for some hope and encouragement on your Sunday morning. We're going to talk about this woman in Missouri who, God bless her. She's a mom, she's a grandmom, and boy, do our families fight for us. This is kind of a sad story, but worth sharing. This woman lost her son, her daughter-in-law, her grandchild in a drunk driving accident. Somebody hit them. Just horrible. And now she's raising her son's two other children, her grandsons. And she's fighting to see that there is a law that would make drunk drivers help pay for child support if they kill a parent or guardian in an accident. And so we'll see where that goes. We'll talk a little bit more about that coming up. And then we'll talk about success, especially in our country. We love good success stories, but the way that we measure that success, that's all over the map here. Who says what success actually looks like? And a lot of times I think we get it wrong. So what is success then? We'll talk about all of that and more coming up here on Star.

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2: This is a bit of a sad story, but we don't stray from the hard things, especially when they lead to hope and encouragement and something good can come out of it. But this woman out of Missouri, Cecilia Williams, she's also a grandmother. She lost her son, her daughter-in-law, and her four-month-old grandchild in a drunk driving accident in 2021. Somebody hit them and they were all killed. Just awful. And so these two little boys, Bentley and Mason, are the ones that survived the tragedy. And Cecilia, the woman, she's the grandmother that has been raising the kids, her son's kids. She no longer has her son. She's got the two grandchildren. These are lives that changed in an instant. And so this grandmother is, which God bless her for taking on the care of her grandkids, but she's also fighting for what is now called Bentley and Mason's Law. And it's pretty straightforward. If a drunk driver kills a parent or guardian, then that drunk driver could be ordered to pay child support for any of the children left behind. We'll see where this lands if she gets full support. However, I think it's probably really hard to implement and see how that driver would actually be able to pay child support. Here's what I like about it. It's that it's not just paying the punishment for the crime, if you will. It's taking it a step further. Because after the trial ends and everybody goes home, somebody still has to buy school shoes, somebody still has to pack lunches and provide for the kids. And somebody always has to carry the cost. And as believers, I don't think we look at grace as a way to avoid responsibility. I think we look at grace as the reason we take responsibility more seriously. At least that's my hope.

0: We now, oh my goodness, we, our world, we measure everything. We measure our heartbeat. We measure our steps. We measure how much we make, how much we weigh, how tall we are, how much we have, what we've accomplished, how far along we are, the success track compared to somebody else. All these measurements. It's not that these things don't matter, but they can start to become the way we decide if we're okay, if we're worthy, if we have purpose. And go on social media. It's all just one giant measurement game. And I think a lot of us, you can't help it. If you are on these platforms, if you're out in the world, there is that pressure to measure ourselves against all of these external things. And it's to tell us whether or not we are successful. But in whose eyes? Whose eyes? God's idea of success is not that. And if we need some clarity on that, stick around.
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2: There are a lot of times that we are walking around feeling like we're not very successful. We start comparing. We feel like we're letting people down. And looking at the world's definition of success, I would say this is around things like material possessions, career achievements, social recognitions, and we end up striving for that elusive threshold, trying to climb on over that. But what if I told you that success in God's eyes is so different from that? The way I see it is that it's all about faithful obedience. It's about surrendering to God's will, regardless of the outcomes we might desire. The last piece I'll say to this is that I don't believe there is anything inherently wrong with worldly success, because I do think God placed us in this world with purpose and drive to produce and work and achieve. I think the issue starts to come up when we attach ourselves to it, that we find ourselves in a problematic situation when we forget to allow God's calling in our lives to steer the ship.

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2: I think we have success all mixed up. Of course, there's the way the world sees it. That's one thing. But I think we also see success as long as things are going in the direction that I have planned out for my entire life and I hit all those marks, then I'm being successful. That is such a definition of success. But that's how we look at it. Did all the things happen that I wanted to happen? Yes, they did. Well, I had a very successful day today. I struggle with this one. Oh my gosh, do I struggle with this one? Maybe you can join me, please. I would love that, to remember that God's success in our lives, first of all, it's not about us. It is all

all about him. But this success is not tied to the outcome that we want. A lot of times success looks like obedience and being faithful, letting him lead when things don't go our way or when the path changes or the hard things happen. Let's ask ourselves where we are measuring ourselves by something that God never asked us to measure ourselves against. We complicate it. He simplifies it.

0: You are listening to Encouraging Star Stories. Thanks for being here. I'm Devin. Well, this hour we have been talking about what we do and that what we do matters. The things we do, the choices we make. Then there's this thing called success. And sometimes we might feel like we're not doing enough or doing enough of the right thing. But is that really what's happening, or is that what the world says? Because God is not asking us to do more to be successful according to the ways of the world. He's not looking for a perfect life. He's looking for us to be faithful with what he puts in front of us. That is true success. So let's live that out this week. Thanks for being here. There's more on the way here on Encouraging Star Stories.
1: We had the scariest, windiest day ever recently. 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
2: I drove by the Tesla dealership near us. I have yet to take a Tesla for a test drive. I've never driven one. It's Devin here with Encouraging Star Stories. Thanks for being here. This is your place for hope and encouragement and some fun, of course. Yes, we're going to talk about Tesla, but what people in China are doing to get around Tesla's internal camera system. Drivers in China are using these little plastic doll heads, like, you know, those bobblehead things. They're using that to trick the car's camera into thinking that they're paying attention. So this is for the self-driving cars. Because if you're not aware, the Teslas, yes, while they are self-driving, you still need to have your eyes on the road and you still need to be paying attention. I guess this bobblehead thing works. So it looks like the bobblehead eyes are watching the road so you don't have to and you can be on the phone or whatever you're doing. All I have to say is that how can you deny that we are sinful beings and that we try to bend the rules? We try to get around the rules. We are so creative when we want to do our own thing. And then in our devotional today, we're going to talk about doubt. And this comes up for a lot of us, probably more than we realize. I can start off feeling kind of confident about something, good about something. And by evening, it's just all doubt. Did I do this right? Should I do this? Is this the right thing to do? I'm not sure. What if I'm wrong? And doubt can feel very scary as a Christian as well. What if we doubt God? What if we sort of believe and we want to believe, but we're not really sure? I don't think our doubt scares him. I think what matters is that we take our doubt to him. And so if you have doubts today, you are not the only one. And we'll talk more about it after the music.

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2: Well, Tesla is in the news again. Not sure if this is happening here in the U.S. yet, but drivers in China are using tiny plastic doll heads to trick the car's driver monitoring system. So let me explain this. These little heads, they're like bobbleheads. They place them near the rear view mirror or windshield so that Tesla's internal camera thinks that the driver is watching the road, except it's the bobblehead eyes, like staring right into the camera. Because that's how the driver monitoring system works. Even if it's self-driving, you still have to be sitting there watching the road, which is not to make us miserable. It's there for safety, but we're people and we love to bypass and bend the rules. So God only knows who came up with the idea to use the bobbleheads to trick the system. We are very creative when we want to get around a rule. Now, I don't have a Tesla or a self-driving one, and I'm sure it's very tempting to sit back and not pay attention. But guardrails aren't usually in place to hurt us or to make us miserable. I mean, sometimes maybe they are. But here, I mean, it's a tough call. If it can drive itself, then I'd rather not have to pay attention if I don't have to. I'm sure we'll be there soon enough.
3: Watch

0: before.
1: Have you ever had doubt when it comes to a major life decision, maybe a new job, and you take the job and then you're having doubts? Did I do the right thing? We got to move and pick up our family. And oh my gosh, what did I just do? Those kinds of doubts. That's not me, by the way. That was just an example. Just, you know, I'm not moving. I didn't pick up a new job. It's just a relatable example that we all experience sometimes. That doubt can creep in so easily with our spiritual lives as well. All of a sudden, you're just not sure. You're just not sure. Is this he who he says he is? And I don't know. He doesn't seem to hear me. He doesn't seem to be close. And then we're full of that doubt. And then we're ashamed of our doubt because we feel like our faith is weak and it should be stronger. And we're telling ourselves how we should be. And all it just gets so complicated. Most of us have had these moments, when, especially when we are in pain or grief, or when life just does not make sense. So I want to talk about this coming up next, because yes, doubt is one thing. If we can lessen some of the doubt, great. But I don't think that's really the thing that we're going to talk about. It's where do we take our doubt when it comes up?
2: It's roll down the windows and sing out loud season.
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2: I think our doubts can scare us at times, or we think I have weak faith because I'm doubting. But in these moments, I want us to remember that faith is not the absence of doubt, but the presence of trust in God's promises. That was a quote from Tim Keller. Love that quote. And we're not immune from doubt. I mean, Sarah in the Bible, she had a child when she was like 90 years old. She even laughed at the idea, knowing that it was impossible. I think Satan would love for us to remain doubtful. And I think Christ says that it's okay to be doubt-filled, meaning that he knows that we are going to have doubts. I think it's part of our human condition, and it's what we do with our doubt that matters. From my experience, when I take my doubts to God, I find that he answers me with his love, with his promises, with his truth. Like it almost, I feel that coming back to me. It's almost like I load up my sack, right? My pillowcase full of all my doubts, swing it over to God, say, here, you take this. And then he returns with a bowl full of his promises. So whatever our challenge is today, fill up your sack, right? All your doubts, put it in there, hand that off to God, and trust that he is going to respond the same with his unchanging character and his promises. He will. My heart.

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2: We've been talking about doubt this hour, which can make us feel like we're failing at our faith. I think a lot of people are afraid to admit that, or, oh, I doubt God's sovereignty, or I doubt his ability to help me, or I even doubt that he exists. I don't know. And then you feel guilty. I don't think God is afraid of any of our questions and those doubts. I mean, he already knows them anyway. The hardest part.

0: I will say, I think the whole doll head thing with Tesla is kind of funny. We were talking about the self-driving Teslas and how even though they're self-driving, you can't just not pay attention, but people are trying to get around that rule. So they're using these doll head, bobblehead looking things to face the internal cameras, to trick the cameras into thinking that's a human being looking at the road. And I think that's working. It's kind of funny. And that's just a car. But think about all the ways we like to pretend that we're paying attention to things. We're looking right at the person. We're nodding our head like we're listening, but we are so tuned out. Maybe we're also tuned out to Christ. We can look fine. We can sound fine. We can say all the right things. But inside, there's not a whole lot going on. But if we think we are hiding that from God, pretty sure he can see through that. Have a great week. We're wrapping up here on Encouraging Star Stories. Don't forget, as we go through our week, we do not have to hide with him. We do not have to pretend with him. We can lay it all at his feet, show up as we are, because he is faithful. Thanks for listening today. And always remember that you have somebody here at Star praying for you.
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Hey, what's up? My name is Brant. Producer Sherry is here too. We should talk about this all the time. In fact, we kind of do in different ways, but it's just the resurrection of Jesus. I know it's not Easter time, but it's a great time to talk about it anytime because it changes everything. We'll talk about it coming up.

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2: So if you spend any time reading the New Testament, you'll run into a recurring theme, and it's about how the resurrection changes everything. The resurrection of Jesus changes everything. Because you think about it, worst thing that can happen to me, worst thing that can happen to you, go through all the worst case scenarios, like resurrection. How about that? I mean, the Lord is proving what he's going to do for all of us. He's done it. That changes everything. Everything that happened before that, without the resurrection, wouldn't matter. Mm-hmm. But because of it, we're like, all right, okay, the kingdom is already breaking through.
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2: Look at this. It says pasta is not fattening. No, it's the opposite, according to these researchers.
3: Oh, how I wish.
2: Yeah. No, how I trust the research.
3: Oh, sure.
2: Let's see who did this.
3: I got research of my own, sir.
2: You're not going to believe this. I just found out where this was done.
3: Where?
2: It's a research outfit in Italy.
3: Oh.
2: And they're saying that
3: sure.
2: All the world should.
3: Yeah, it's fine.
2: Because pasta consumption is... will not lead to obesity. They found the opposite.
3: Did they?
2: Yeah.
3: Well, I'm sure that they did there.
2: They did there.
3: Yeah,
2: right.
3: Yeah.
2: It doesn't work for us here.
3: No, over here is a problem.
2: No, we do it different over here.

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2: Thanks for making us feel welcome, Denver.
3: Should be a new feature, prayer tips from a guy who's not good at praying, but I'm learning.
2: Okay, we may have to work on the title there, but yeah.
3: All those words are Catholic, but I'm learning. I am learning. Mm-hmm. One thing that stops me from praying sometimes is I don't know what to say.
2: Yeah.
3: I can't be the only one. There's got to be other people that can relate to that.
2: I'm sure there are.
3: Like, here I go. I don't know what to say. Start there. That's what I've learned. Like, start there. God, I don't know what to say. I'm not sure why, but maybe it's this, maybe it's that. But you could start, just have to, there's something about this raw, super honest conversation. And if you start there, it's going to be one, because you're starting with this raw, unpolished honesty. That's relationship.
0: But I'm

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2: We've been handing out honorary doctorates here on the show.
3: Yes.
2: For listeners, mm-hmm. for things. I thought, I know it's going to sound self-serving, but I want to give me one.
3: You want to give yourself one?
2: Yeah.
3: I don't know that, well.
2: I know.
3: Okay, sure. We accredited ourselves. Why not give ourselves honorary doctorates?
2: Perhaps it's unprecedented.
3: Yeah, well, accrediting yourself is unprecedented. So
2: thank you.
3: Here we are.
2: So breaking barriers.
3: Absolutely.
2: So I want to give myself an honorary doctorate in eating the same thing every day.
3: Oh, yeah. That's
2: pretty cool.
3: You definitely deserve one in that.
2: Thanks.
3: Yeah.
2: A lot of people can't do that, and I love it.
3: You love it.
2: I love it.
3: You never just want a piece of pizza.
2: No. Well, yeah, but okay, I mean, sure. But I love the salad I have.
3: Yes,
2: it's great.
3: With all the chicken on it.
2: Toast in the morning.
3: Every single day.
2: Every time, like, yeah.
3: Really?
2: I think a lot of people I've met who are also on the spectrum.
3: That's what I was going to ask.
2: We have this ability.
3: Yeah.
2: So I also extend this honorary doctorate on behalf of other people who are really good at this.
3: Oh, okay. Yeah. They can just have the same thing every single day.
2: And enjoy it. And enjoy it.
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0: Jared.
1: Hey, what's up? My name is Brant. Producer Sherry is here too. If you're new to this station or new to even talking about what it might mean to follow Jesus or anything like that, I got some good news for you. Some great news. We'll talk about it coming up.

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1: Hey, I'm David Leonard. I wrote this song in a season where I was asking myself if I was really living the life God called me to live. Not the life that looks successful on the outside, but the one that's faithful on the inside. It came from the deep desire I think we all carry to stand before the Father one day and hear the words, "Well done." This song is for anyone who's trying to stay on the path, even when it's hard. Anyone choosing faith over fear, obedience over comfort. And my hope is that it reminds you that every step of faith matters, and God sees it all.

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1: Hey, Mile High, we're happy you're here.
2: It's really too bad if you can't be lighthearted. Can't just joke about stuff. I posted a lighthearted thing on Facebook, and I was very pleased. Like, hundreds of comments about
1: it.
2: All lighthearted. Yes.
1: Yeah, that's nice.
2: Thank you. Love that. That's our listeners.
1: Yep.
2: I can pull that off, but a lot of people, it's like, no, I have to find a political angle on this.
1: Yeah.
2: How do I shoehorn my anger into a discussion of cookies?
1: It's got to be a way.
2: Right?
1: Yes.
2: Okay, but if you can't be lighthearted, think about what you're losing out on in life.
1: Mm.
2: You can't be like a child. Jesus said we should be humble like a child.
1: And that's how you get into the kingdom.
2: Yeah.
1: Yeah.
2: I mean, you miss out on everything.
1: Yeah.
2: Like the kingdom now.
1: The kingdom life.
2: Yeah, the life of the kingdom. There's going to be some lightheartedness no matter what's going on. There's still some lightheartedness.

0: 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I'm talking about your roof. 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
2: Okay, I have a hot take. This is where I come off the top rope with an opinion, and you're like, whoa.
3: Great.
2: Okay, so the reason this is a hot take is the timing of the take.
3: Okay.
2: After July 4th.
3: Sure.
2: Tricorn hats.
3: Tricorn hats.
2: Yeah, with the, like you see, like pirates wear a revolutionary guy.
3: Oh, yeah, colonial. Okay, yeah. Uh-huh.
2: They're awesome. Those hats are awesome. They're very practical, too.
3: Why are they practical?
2: Because they're like flaps, and so you can pin them up, or if you want more sun coverage, you unflap them. That's how they got started doing that. Mm. And so a lot of people buy them just for July 4th, but they're just as cool afterward.
3: No, that's not true. Oh, that's why this is a hot take.
2: Yeah.
3: Because it's not true.
2: Yeah, that's why it's hot. It's a hot take because not everybody agrees with it. Some people who really, I don't know, haven't thought about it very much. They'll say it's not true.
3: Yeah, sure, I get it.
2: But then others like me, like, no, it's you should stick with it. If you got one, stick with it. It doesn't have to be July 4th.
3: Oh, I wouldn't.
2: Oh, yeah.
3: Okay.
2: Oh, yeah.

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0: I have some fantastic news for you. If you're somebody who wants to follow Jesus, but you're like, I don't know everything yet. I haven't figured everything out. I got questions. Okay, but you know what Jesus said? This is in John 7. He said, anyone who wants to do the will of God will know whether my teaching is from God or is merely my own. Like, you'll find out. You'll find out that what he's, who he is and what he says is valid. But it's not from knowing everything. It's from doing. You actually put it into action. Anyone who wants to do the will of my Father, you don't have to figure everything out first. Do. You want to start praying for your enemies? You want to start blessing people who curse you? You want to start praying for the Lord's answer in situations? You want to just start walking in the way of Jesus, learning from him? You do, and then you're going to find out just how valid he is.

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1: There was a big kerfuffle over this wedding reception.
2: Mm-hmm.
1: It started, one of the groomsmen at the reception ate meatballs with his bare hands.
2: Oh.
1: Instead of using silverware.
2: Was it a dare or something?
1: I don't know. Okay. It ended with a big shootout.
2: Oh, whoa.
1: Yeah.
2: Somebody was very upset.
1: I guess everybody's going to be okay. But that, to me, to me, that's, I wouldn't eat meatballs with my bare hands, but I don't think it's that crazy.
2: It's not gun worthy.
1: Right. That's what I'm trying to say. You found the words. Because I think
2: it's upsetting, sure.
1: Yeah, I wouldn't do
2: inappropriate,
1: it.
2: Inappropriate, sure.
1: I don't even know. Like, if somebody else did, I'd be like, okay, all right.
2: Please don't do that.
1: Yeah.
2: Yeah, but it wouldn't escalate
1: to a shootout. To that. I don't think there's a need for that.
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4: 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And my son's roommate is worse off than we are, and I'm thinking about picking up some extra food for him. I get this revelation that this is a way of giving spiritual food to others. 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I don't have surplus. I'm giving from what I don't have, but I feel that God will multiply it.
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0: What's up? My name is Brant. Producer Sherry is here too. So we do a podcast every day. If you're interested, it's called the Brant and Sherry Oddcast. It's the whole show plus extra stuff.
1: Yeah, a lot of extra stuff.
0: Yep. We enjoy being able to talk about more at length. Mm-hmm. So it's at your favorite podcast place and it's at your least favorite podcast place.
1: All
0: if you're
1: going
0: to write them all down. It's at all of them. Yeah, yep. But it's called the Brant and Sherry Oddcast.

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2: 101.5. It's true. You're the best. I mean it. There. I said it. It's out there. We think that you are elite. You are a little superior, if you don't mind me saying this about you. It's not bragging. I'm saying this about you.
3: Mm-hmm.
2: A little superior than the other people who aren't listening right now. Because they're on vacations or doing their summer stuff.
3: Sure.
2: Out of the normal, and you are plugged in. And we like having a smaller audience because it it brings out the very tip top.
3: That's true. Aliens. And we can focus on that special group.
2: And frankly, like a lot of radio people, they'll bring out their best radio, their biggest contests and whatever shtick. When the audience is biggest, but this time of year, the audience, because people out of their routine, is a little smaller.
3: Yeah.
2: It's when we bring our best to the fore.
3: And the best is...
2: This is it. This is the best. This is the best. The radio that you're listening to now is handcrafted, artisanal radio. And we have especially with you in mind. If with you in mind, this is what you want. And
3: this?
2: Yes, is it.
3: Well,
2: it's so good. Listen to it.
3: Okay.
2: It's so good. Listen to this next song we're going to play. It's for you.
3: Handpicked.
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2: Just a little reminder, and we all need reminders, right? But you know what God's looking for? This is just simple but true.
3: Mm-hmm.
2: We can get so confused about so many different things. Like, he's looking for loyalty.
3: Mm-hmm.
2: That it's all over the Bible, too. It's translated from a Hebrew word, like in the Old Testament, hesed, and then there's a Greek translation they use, and it gets translated different things like loving kindness or mm-hmm. steadfastness, but it's loyalty. He's really looking for us to be loyal to him.
3: That's freeing.
2: It totally is.
3: Yeah.
2: And I know, because I fail, if we're just keeping a sin scorecard or something, I'm toast. Like, mm-hmm. I'm done.
3: Mm-hmm.
2: But I can keep bringing my loyalty to him every morning. I can keep it. And you can too. I mean, we all get what loyalty means.

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1: Whether you're listening in Westminster or Inglewood, you're welcome here.
2: If you ask kids, you know, what do you think about adults? Describe adults to me. You know what they're going to say, right? What's one big word that's going to come up? Boring. You guys are boring.
1: Well, I hope not.
2: Sit around, you're boring. Well, that's their impression.
1: Okay. Old. Old and boring.
2: Old and boring. Mm-hmm. But the boring thing, oh, we can't do anything about old.
1: Mm-hmm.
2: But why would we be boring?
1: Good point.
2: But we are. Yeah. We really are. I've listened to our conversations. By this, I mean, like, I remember listening at the pool.
1: Mm-hmm.
2: I'd be playing with my kids every day in the afternoon. We lived in South Florida, and I would listen in on all the conversations of neighbors and people that were on mm-hmm. the phone.
1: Mm-hmm.
2: Home values.
1: Mm-hmm.
2: Every day. Money, like, just snore.
1: Yeah.
2: So, all this to say, we don't have to be boring. In fact, I happen to know a lot of adults who aren't. And it's not a matter of education or anything. It's not like the immature people, they're fun. But the people who have to be inebriated to finally be interesting, that's they're boring. Okay, so I know surgeons who are a blast mm-hmm. because there's this thing called joy that they have. And the reason they do surgery is because of their joy. Like this is part of their character that's been changed because of God, honestly. Totally different perspective. They're not under the same kind of pressure. And they're quite accomplished. It's not a matter of, you know, they're not being adult enough. No, they're saving lives. But joy changes everything.

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2: Maybe you can relate to this. It's been tough for me to consistently like read the Bible, but I'm getting better at it. Mm-hmm. I really am. I know it helps me. I want it to shape who I am. So I'm reading it differently. Like it challenged me. Not just trying to find stuff I can use in an argument.
3: Mm-hmm.
2: So
3: although that's
2: not entirely,
3: too.
2: Yeah, it's still sure. part of it, but still. Cherry was telling me she's been reading Nehemiah, which is this fairly obscure story in the New Testament, a book or Old Testament, mm-hmm. and so I did.
3: Mm-hmm. Oh, did you?
2: Yeah, I read it Saturday. It was really, really good.
3: Awesome.
2: One thing among many things I really liked about it, there's this one part where I won't tell you all the backdrop to. It's a long story, but. The sentence is, our God turned the curse into a blessing.
3: Mm-hmm.
2: That's actually what it says. So it was meant to be a curse, and our God turned it into a blessing. I don't know how God would do something like that, but I have to be open to it, right? They could take things that seem to be curses and turn it into blessings somehow. I have to hope for that.
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0: Greetings to you. My name is Brant. Producer Sherry is here. We are so glad you're here. We have to do this little disclaimer. We know we're kind of weird.
1: Mm-hmm.
0: Okay. So we got it. That cuts off a lot of the mail that goes to the radio station.
1: That's why we've been told to do it.
0: Yeah.
1: Like, yes.
0: Why are these people on?
1: Right.
0: He's crazy. You know,
1: she laughs too loud.
0: Okay. So we know we laugh too loud, and mm-hmm. I know I'm crazy and all that sort of stuff, but hopefully you like crazy friends who laugh too loud.
1: Yeah.
0: So,
1: what better friends can you have?
0: Yeah, come on. You didn't know you wanted them, but here we are.

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1: Hey guys, Phil Wickham here. I'm just taking that beautiful hymn that we all know and love, Amazing Grace, added a new chorus and a new bridge to it. I love this song so much, and when I did some reading about it, I realized that this song, you guys, was written by a slave trader. And in the middle of a storm, he cried out to God, saying, God, if you help me, I give my life to you. And after that moment, he survived the storm, and little by little, he understood what that prayer meant. He gave his life to Jesus, and Jesus changed his life. He went on to becoming a pastor and a minister and someone who spoke out against slavery. It's a testament to the grace of God at work in someone's life. And though we're not all slave traders, we all are in need of God's grace. And that's why I think this song's connected with so many people over the years. And I invite you all to sing it out with me.

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1: We're really happy you're here.
2: This is a quote that is totally worth memorizing. You ready for this?
3: Yes.
2: Dallas Willard said this. I like a lot of what he said, but this is so good. This should be on a t-shirt. Nobody will print it.
3: Mm-hmm.
2: I love it. Love is not doing... This is so great because we were all confused about love. Like, mm-hmm. It's so great. Love is not doing what someone wants you to do. It's doing what's best for people.
3: Wow.
2: That's just simple.
1: Yeah.
2: It's true. We all know it. Nobody wants to say it. Love is not doing what someone wants you to do. It's doing what's best for people. I'm going to memorize this.

0: friend.
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2: Went into a big weekend. Perhaps you've got plans to go out to dinner or something. The problem, whenever people go out for pizza, I just noticed this too. There's a list of the least favorite ingredients, topped by anchovies. And most favorite toppings, we're talking about. Most favorite topping, pepperoni.
3: Yes.
2: Okay, but here's the problem. You go very deep into this list, mushrooms. Top three, both lists.
3: It's a polarizing thing.
2: It is.
3: I've had some issues with family. It's a problem.
2: Do you like mushrooms?
3: I cannot stand them.
2: Okay, I can't either. Okay, so that, so maybe you've encountered this. Now, people who don't like mushrooms, you understand this. People who do like them, you'll just not get this at all.
3: Right.
2: We will ask a question because it costs extra to put the mushrooms on.
3: Yes, it does.
2: So how does this conversation usually goes down? It's like, I don't want mushrooms. Well, I do. We'll put them on. And then they say something which is baffling.
3: Take them off, pick them off?
2: No. Nope.
3: What?
2: They say, you can't taste them anyway.
3: All right.
2: So why are we paying an extra $1.50 for something that you can't taste? No, you can't taste them. They're telling me, like, yeah. I can't.
3: Right.
2: They know what I can and can't taste.
3: That's what I mean. There's always a mushroom conflict whenever you're ordering pizza.
2: And it reverts to that, well, you can't taste them anyway. Well, then why are we doing this? I don't understand.

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1: Thank you for making us feel welcome, Denver.
2: If you're going out to eat with friends, talk about pizza conflict this weekend.
1: Or even if you're ordering in.
2: If you're ordering in, that's exactly right.
1: It's an issue.
2: It's the same thing. I saw this list of most favorite toppings and least favorite, and mushrooms are top three on both lists.
1: Mm-hmm.
2: So you got this problem.
1: It's a polarizing subject.
2: So what'll happen is they'll say, well, let's order three pizzas for the group.
1: Mm-hmm.
2: We'll get mushrooms on two.
1: Mm-hmm.
2: And then we'll get what you want on the third one, which sounds great.
1: Right. Pepperoni and a third one.
2: Right. And then the pro-mushroom people will start eating your pizza first. And they're like, hey, this is good stuff. But now I can't eat your pizza.
1: Right, yes. That has started some real, almost physical conflicts in my family. Where you see them walking away with the pepperoni, and you're like, hey.
2: Right.
1: That's mine.
2: Yeah. And I'm not trying. I'm just saying, this was your plan, and now you're... So how do you handle that as a mature person? As somebody who's trying to be... forgiving person.
1: And gracious.
2: And gracious. Grace-filled.
1: I haven't figured it out yet. I'm still growing. So, I solicit your prayers.
2: And Lord, one more thing. Sherry's attitude.
1: Towards mushroom pizza.

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2: This is going to sound totally crazy, but it's not, all right?
3: Okay.
2: You know how, because we all do, we all have a conversation going on in our head. There's a
3: that
2: voice.
3: Is true. An inner dialogue,
2: it
3: yes.
2: Is. Mm-hmm. You hear this voice, it's in, is it your? It's your voice or whatever, but it's like, who's it talking to? It's you.
3: Yes.
2: All right, so that's everybody.
3: I agree.
2: I think it's a good idea. The Bible talks about taking your thoughts captive.
3: Mm.
2: I think it's a good idea to enter into that conversation and just say it to yourself. I know it sounds crazy.
3: Mm.
2: But you could say to yourself, this is not a conversation I need to be having right now.
3: You know what? That is very true.
2: Isn't it?
3: Yeah. Just stop it.
2: Yeah. And yes. It's stuff other people have set the agenda for, including the entertainment industry mm-hmm. or friends or whatever. It's like, it's just dumb. Mm-hmm. It's a waste of time. Like, I don't need to be having this conversation. And you could be like, now you're talking to yourself. That's crazy. It's not.
3: Yeah.
2: It's not. It's actually really healthy to think about how you think in an objective healthy way.
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